The Bob Marley Special was executive produced by Gary Perkins and Rick Brown. Produced by Bill Phelps for Avalon Video Productions. Yeah, Bob Marley, don't give up the fight.

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4: Dragnet, the documented drama of an actual crime. For the next 30 minutes, in cooperation with the Los Angeles Police Department, you will travel step by step on the side of the law through an actual case transcribed from official police files. From beginning to end, from crime to punishment, Dragnet is the story of your police force in action.
5: It was Wednesday, November 8th. It was windy in Los Angeles. We were working the day watch out of juvenile division. My partner's Ed Jacobs. The boss is Captain Stein. My name's Friday. It was 11.05 a.m. when we got to the basement floor of Gorman High School. The locker room.
6: Which way, Steve? You want to show us which locker's yours?
7: You still haven't told me what this is all about.
5: Routine check, son.
7: Yeah, but why do you have to pick on me? Why do you have to see my locker?
5: We're not picking on you, Steve. Now, how about it? Which locker's yours?
7: Right here. This is mine, 318. Here's the key.
5: No, you open it, Steve.
7: Just a couple of personal things of mine, that's all.
5: Mm-hmm.
7: All right, I'll open it. Well, there you are. See for yourself.
5: Want to take your things out of the locker, son?
7: You can see what's in there, can't you? My gym stuff, a couple of textbooks.
6: How about digging back in the corner, left-hand side there?
7: Where?
6: You know where I mean. Come on, Steve, dig them out.
7: Back here, you mean? These joke books?
5: That's right. Let's have a look, huh?
7: Why? Just a couple of joke books. A kid gave them to me.
5: Bring them out, Steve.
7: Okay. Just a couple of them. Kid gave them to me. There.
6: Looks like more than a couple.
5: That's what you call a joke book, Steve?
7: That's what the kids call them, yeah. Some of them are a little dirty. Not so bad, though.
5: They're filthy, Steve, and you know it. Now, where'd you get them?
7: I told you. Kid gave them to me.
6: Who? What's his name?
7: Oh, some kid around school. I don't remember right now.
6: Gave you these books for nothing?
7: Sure. I had a couple he wanted. We traded off. A lot of the kids have them. They trade them around.
5: That stack you got there, they look pretty new. Couldn't have been passed around much.
7: Maybe not. I don't know.
5: Matter of fact, they look brand new, don't they? Don't even look like they've been opened yet.
7: How come you're rousting me on this thing? What about the other kids? They got them, too.
5: They're buying them, Steve. They're not selling them.
7: I'm not selling them. Anybody says that's a liar.
6: No good, son. We talked to the fellas here at the high school. Some kids are over at the junior high school, too. They all say you're the one who's selling them.
7: Well, they're liars.
5: Both the fellas in high school and the kids down the street in junior high. They say you've been selling this stuff for months. Now, how about it?
7: They're lying, that's all. They don't know what they're talking about.
6: You've been selling these 35 cents a piece, three for a dollar. Last couple of weeks, you've been peddling pictures, too, a dollar a piece. You got any of them in your locker, Steve?
7: A couple. I got him off another kid.
5: What other kid? What's his name? What's his name?
7: Some kid. I don't remember.
5: It's not much of an answer, son.
7: What do you want from me anyway? I told you I'm not selling the books. I don't care what those other goofs say. It's my word against theirs.
6: Now, maybe you ought to get this straight, son. We're not out to get you. You're way down the line. We want the people at the top, the men who print this junk, the wholesalers, the big distributors.
7: So why ask me? I don't know anything about it. Nothing.
6: You don't want to cooperate, is that it?
7: What am I supposed to cooperate about? I'm not mixed up in anything.
5: We think you are, son. We know you are. Who are you selling this for? Where do you get your supply?
7: All you see is what's in my locker. I ain't selling. I don't have any supply. You got to go far to prove I have.
5: Not very far, Steve.
7: What?
5: From about here to your home. 11:38 a.m. After picking up his supply of obscene books and photographs to be booked later as evidence, Ed and I drove the subject, Stephen Banner, to his home approximately a mile from the high school. His apprehension and our theory that he probably kept the bulk of his supply of books and pictures at or near his home was no accident. For weeks, we've known that a steady stream of pornography was being fed into a half a dozen high schools and junior high schools throughout the city. Books, photographs, pictures, and pamphlets of the worst kind. Because of embarrassment on the part of the curious teenage kids who bought this stuff, it wasn't easy to pick up a solid lead. After weeks of observation and questioning, we finally narrowed down the principal source of supply to a single teenage boy, Stephen Banner. Even then, we knew he must be only one of 100 small-time distributors working for the persons directly responsible for manufacturing this sort of thing. Our only hope was that he'd be willing and able to supply us with the names of the persons responsible. When we got to Stephen Banner's home, where he lived with his sister and brother-in-law, we searched it thoroughly, but we found nothing. Both his sister and brother-in-law were at work. We went back and started checking through the garage at the rear of the house.
6: Joe, back here in the corner?
5: Yeah.
6: Have a look. Steve, you want to tell us about this?
7: Yeah.
6: These books here? These pictures, case full of them?
7: Yeah.
5: Well, how about it, son? Your sister and brother-in-law know about this?
7: No, they don't know anything. I didn't think you'd find them.
5: Are you ready to tell us about it?
7: My sister going to have to find out?
5: I don't know, Steve. It's going to be pretty hard to keep it from her.
7: Yeah, I guess so.
6: Who's the contact, son? Where'd they come from?
7: Charlie. Charlie Freiberg. Only the books, though. Pictures came from another guy. It's a long story.
6: Well, we got the time, son. Who is this Freiberg?
7: Met him downtown one Sunday, Penny Arcade on Broadway. Me and this other kid were in there, Bud Spencer. Freiberg came up, started to talk to us.
5: All right, go on.
7: He finally took a couple of these books out of his pocket, gave them to us. He wanted to know what we thought of them. Told us he had plenty of them if we knew any other kids who wanted them.
6: You knew you and your friend Bud were in high school?
7: Yeah, that's right.
5: What else, Steve?
7: Well, that's about it. He asked me and Bud if we wanted to sell for them around school.
6: This friend of yours, Bud Spencer, he's selling them too?
7: Yeah. He goes to a different school, though. Both of us did pretty good with the books. Sold real fast. The pictures were even better.
5: That's so. You say you didn't get the pictures from Freiberg. It was somebody else?
7: A man by the name of Jack. I don't know his last name. Freiberg put us onto him, gave us an introduction, set up the deal. We got the pictures for 75 cents. Most of the time, they get us a dollar, dollar and a half a piece. Bud and I did pretty good.
5: Do you know any other fellows working for this Freiberg, Steve? Any other kids in school, I mean?
7: No, just Bud and me. That's all I know. It wouldn't be so bad if it was just the books. That lousy Charlie. He had to go and promote the party routine, get everybody mixed up in that.
6: How do you mean? What's that all about?
7: Charlie. He stays at this place out on Sepulveda. It's a motel. That's where we always contacted him.
5: Yeah.
7: After a couple of weeks, when we got to know him, he asked me and Bud out to this place, said he was going to throw a party. Told us to bring our girlfriends along. Turned out we were the only ones at the party. Me and Bud and the girls and Charlie Freiberg. Party lasted pretty late. I should have been smart enough to figure it out. I wasn't.
5: What do you mean, Steve? Figure out what?
7: Why'd Charlie be throwing parties just for us? The first two times there wasn't anything wrong. We just talked, danced with the girls, drank some beer. Charlie told us to have a good time. He threw a party every Friday night. Never broke up till after 3 o'clock.
6: How old are your girlfriends, yours and Bud's?
7: 17. They're both 17. They've been around, though. No use kidding you. They weren't very smart, I can tell you that. None of us were, I guess. Next couple of parties, Charlie had whiskey there. Dumb girls drank right along with him. So did we.
6: Freiberg served the whiskey, didn't he?
7: Yeah, that's right. He loaded the drinks, kept handing the girls a lot of stuff about how he used to be a director in pictures. He had a lot of connections in Hollywood. The last party I was at, he said he was going to get the girls screen test. A lot of malarkey like that.
5: Mm-hmm. What else, Steve?
7: I don't know. I had a beef with Charlie about it, and I walked out. I haven't been back since.
6: Does he still throw these Friday night parties, do you know?
7: Maybe. I don't know. There were three or four after the last one I walked out on. Dumb girls think Charlie's just great. God, so I can't stand the guy.
5: How about the parties you didn't show up for, Steve? You get a rundown on them?
7: Well, I heard a couple of things, yeah. Sure glad I wasn't there.
5: How do you mean?
7: Dumb girls. Never fails. The oldest line in the world. They still go for it.
5: What's that?
7: Tell them you're going to get them in the movies.
5: We continued questioning the subject, 17-year-old Stephen Banner. He gave us a full description of the man who'd been selling him the books, Charles Freiberg, and also a description of the man known as Jack, the one who'd been supplying him with pictures and photographs. In addition, he gave us the addresses of the two men, a fair description of Freiberg's car, no license number, and the names and addresses of the two girls he and his friend had taken to Freiberg's parties. 1:20 p.m., Ed and I took the case of obscene books from the garage, loaded it in the back seat of our car, and Stephen Banner directed us to the high school attended by his friend Bud Spencer. We picked up the Spencer boy and drove him and Banner downtown to Georgia Street Juvenile, where we booked them in on 700B, Welfare and Institution Code, Lack of Supervision. We drove to the motel out on Sepulveda, but the suspect, Charles Freiberg, had moved out 5 days before, no forwarding address. It wasn't a dead end, though. From his motel registration card, we got the description and license number of his car. On the way into the office, we checked out the address of his confederate, the man known as Jack. He'd moved the same day as Freiberg, no forwarding address. Back at the office, DMV got a make on the license number for us. The car registered in Freiberg's name, 239 West 92nd Street. We went down to R&I and pulled the package on the suspect. 3:40 p.m.
6: Last address on this, 3 years old. How's his record read?
5: Well, he's been in the business before. A couple of ag charges, a 311 charge, too. Possession of obscene literature.
6: Served 8 months in county jail. Mugshot there?
5: Yeah, here.
6: Mm-hmm. Close enough to the way the boy described him.
5: I'd say so. His M.O., too.
6: Huh?
5: Same pitch the last time they got him, working the high school trade. Passed himself off as a studio man, movie director.
6: How about the other man, Jack? You got anything there?
5: No, not yet. I gave the information on him to the stats office. They're going to make a run for us. Well, I guess we better check on the kids' girlfriends, huh?
6: Mm-hmm.
5: Get their stories.
6: Yeah, I suppose so. It sure gets me, Joe.
5: What's that?
6: Very young girls like that, out at motel parties till 3 a.m. drinking.
5: Yeah.
6: 17-year-olds, no reason for it, no reason at all.
5: Well, I can think of one that might do.
6: Yeah?
5: Their parents. We checked out the suspect's address furnished us by DMV and also the information from the R&I package. They went nowhere. We had a second interview with Stephen Banner and his friend Bud Spencer. We showed them Freiberg's mugshot and both of them identified it. We got out a broadcast and an APB on him. 4:12 p.m. Together with policewoman Doreen Statesel, Ed and I drove out to interview the two teenage girls involved, a Dorothy Ryan and a Laura Osborne. We stopped at the home of the Osborne girl first, but she wasn't there, and neither were her parents. An older sister told us that both the mother and father were working and that Laura was at a neighborhood school for models, taking her weekly lesson. We checked at the modeling school, a converted second-floor social hall, where we finally located the girl, a tall brunette, dark eyes, fair complexion. The heavy makeup didn't do much to hide her age. While the modeling lesson went on, policewoman Statesel, Ed, and I talked to the girl off in one corner of the hall.
8: Your friend, Steve Banner, he took you to those parties at Mr. Freiberg's place?
9: Uh-huh, that's right. Very nice man. He was always nice to Dorothy and me. Dorothy Ryan, she came to the parties with Bud. He's a friend of Steve Banner's.
5: Mm-hmm. You have no complaint to make about this, Mr. Freiberg? He never caused you trouble of any kind?
9: Charlie? Well, no. As I told you before, that business about Steve getting mad just because Charlie told us he'd get us in the movies. Well, it was silly, that's all. Plain silly. Charlie was just helping us.
5: How do you mean, Laura?
9: Well, he's in Hollywood, you know. Charlie Freiberg. He has lots of connections. He just wanted to help us get some good modeling jobs. That's why he took our pictures. There was nothing wrong.
8: You continued going to these Friday night parties without the two boys, is that right?
9: Yes, Dorothy and me. There wasn't anything wrong with it. We knew Charlie as well as they did by that time. A few bathing suit pictures, that's all. There was nothing wrong in that.
8: Did you ever see prints of any of those pictures, either you or Dorothy Ryan?
9: No, but Charlie's going to get us some. He promised he would.
5: You know where he is now?
9: No, he moved. I haven't any idea where he is.
6: When's the last time you saw Freiberg, miss?
9: About 10 days, 2 weeks ago. What's this all about, officer? Are you looking for Charlie?
5: How does he usually contact you, Laura? By phone?
9: Yeah, usually calls.
5: Has he called you lately?
9: Well, I don't know. Why are you looking for him? Can't you tell me?
6: Routine investigation, miss.
9: Oh, I'm sorry. I don't know where Charlie is. Why can't you tell me why you want him?
5: We want him.
9: Well, why? Can't you give me a reason?
8: This is one of the reasons, Laura. Would you look at this picture?
9: Charlie took this?
5: It's his business, Laura. That's the way his police record reads.
9: I can't believe it.
5: That's one reason we want Freiberg. There's lots of others. You willing to help us, Laura?
9: He said they'd be beautiful, glamorous. They're not.
6: You know where he stays now?
9: No, I'll find out, though.
5: How do you mean?
9: I've got a date with him. I'm supposed to meet him out on Wilshire. Wilshire and La Brea.
5: When's that?
9: 8 o'clock tomorrow night.
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5: November 8th, Wednesday, 5:30 p.m. After our interview with 17-year-old Laura Osborne, policewoman Doreen Statesell, Ed and I drove to the home of Laura's girlfriend, Dorothy Ryan, who was also present at the motel parties given by the suspect, Charles Freiberg. Her story of what had happened was essentially the same as the one we got from the Osborne girl. That night, we met with the parents of both girls. They were well-meaning and cooperative. They admitted their mistake. It was the same old story of lack of supervision and very little home life. The parents told us that they had no idea of what had been going on or the late hours that their teenage girls had been keeping. Besides promising closer supervision of the girls, they told us they would notify us immediately if the suspect Freiberg made any attempt to contact their daughters. 6:25 p.m., we got back to the office, put in a call to Stephen Banner's home, and notified his sister and brother-in-law that the boy was being held for further interrogation. We also notified the parents of Bud Spencer. The following morning, Ed and I went across the street to the district attorney's office, presented our case, and a warrant was issued on Charles Freiberg for 702 WIC, contributing to the delinquency of a minor. At 7 o'clock that night, Ed and I staked out on a cocktail lounge near the intersection of Wilshire and La Brea, the place where the suspect had told Laura Osborne to meet him. 7:30, 7:45. We waited.
6: Think maybe we're in business, Joe.
5: What?
6: Down the corner there waiting for the signal to change. Dark suit, dark hat.
5: Yeah, could be.
6: Crossing over now, heading for the bar.
5: All right, let's go. Mm-hmm.
6: Mm-hmm. No mistake.
5: Hey, fella. Hold it up on me, will you?
10: How's that?
5: Police officer. Is your name Freiberg?
10: What? No, that's not my name.
6: See your identification, please?
10: Yes, I've got my identification. Why?
5: Can we see it, please?
10: Why, what do you want?
5: Your identification.
10: Before, I haven't done anything.
6: Let's go, mister. Talk about it downtown.
10: Now, wait a minute. Just a minute. I don't want any trouble. I'll show you. There. Driver's license. The rest of my stuff.
5: Charles Freiberg. It's an old address, isn't it?
10: Yeah. I haven't had time to change it. Just got back in town. What's the matter, anyway?
6: Where are you staying, Freiberg?
10: No place. I just got back in town. I told you that. Not staying any place yet. No connections at all.
5: Where's your car?
10: I don't have one. I've had one for a year. I sold it. Look, how about filling me in? What do you want with me?
5: You want to step over here, Freiberg, out of the way?
10: All right. Just like to know what's going on, that's all.
6: I'd like to see what you're carrying in your pockets. Take everything out, please, one pocket at a time.
10: What is this, a shakedown?
5: You can start with your coat pockets.
10: All right. There. Okay?
6: All right, now the other one.
10: Okay.
5: You said you don't have a car, Freiberg.
10: No, of course not. I told you that.
5: Well, what are you doing with that parking ticket?
11: We walked the suspect, Freiberg, two blocks to the parking lot listed on the claim check that he had in his coat pocket. He had black hair streaked with gray, looked to be in his mid-50s. We questioned him on the way, but he'd admit nothing. We located his car in the parking lot and searched it. In the glove compartment, besides a half a dozen photographs and small books, we found a key with a metal disc attached to it. Stamped on the disc were the words West Side Studios, number 23. Freiberg refused to identify the key. He refused to admit a thing. We walked him back to our car, and together the three of us headed out for the old West Side Studios just off Jefferson Boulevard. On the way, we tried again to question the suspect, but we got nowhere. He refused to answer even the simplest questions. One look at the West Side Studios, and you knew right away the place had seen better days. It had been fairly prominent in the early days of motion picture making, but all that was left now was two square blocks of broken-down scenery, one dilapidated soundstage, and a row of weather-beaten cottages, the tar paper peeling off the roofs. We got out of the car and started up the walk. The faded sign over the main gate read, West Side Studios, founded 1920. And down in one corner, admission by pass only. The guard shack at the gate was boarded up. No sign of a night watchman. We kept walking.
6: How come they don't keep a watchman at the gate, Freiberg? Don't they make pictures here anymore?
10: You bet they do. Place has been going downhill for a long time. It's coming back, though.
5: Then you do know the place, is that right?
10: Yeah, I know it. I should know it.
6: What do you mean by that?
10: Nothing.
5: You rent an office here, is that it? Freiberg?
10: Yeah, that's right. Straight down the way there, cottage 23.
5: What's your job? You in some kind of movie work?
10: Yeah, I have been for 30 years. More than 30 years.
6: That's so? You an actor?
10: Freiberg. Haven't you ever heard the name? I'm a producer.
6: Oh, I see.
5: Why don't you tell us that to start with?
10: Oh, I don't know. Different reasons. I don't like to throw my weight around. I have a lot of connections in Hollywood, you know.
5: That's so?
10: In the trade 30 years. I was one of the first. You can make a lot of friends in 30 years.
6: Yeah, I guess so. How about those books we found in your car, those pictures? How do you explain them?
10: This studio will be back on the street in a year. I'll bet $1,000 on it. This whole block here, sound stages. I got the plans for him in my desk.
5: That's so. You have an interest in this lot?
10: Not exactly. Not right now, anyway. I did have an interest, though. I will again. I was one of the original owners, you know.
5: Still haven't got an explanation. How about the books and pictures we found in your car?
10: Oh, that? Nothing to explain, is there? Just a few gimmicks I picked up.
5: You know a boy by the name of Stephen Banner?
10: Banner? No, I don't think so. Why?
6: How about Bud Spencer? You know him?
10: No. I knew a George Spencer once. Actor. That was back in the old days, though.
5: How about Laura Osborne, Dorothy Ryan? You know them?
10: No, it's pretty hard to say. You know, Sergeant, over the years in this business, especially, you meet an awful lot of people.
5: Well, these are fairly recent. You ought to remember them. They're just kids, 17-year-olds.
10: No, afraid I don't recall the names. Soundstage bell. We got a company over there doing some shooting tonight. Television films. They make them too fast. Trade's not like it used to be. Quality, that's what we went after. It's gone now. It's all gone. West Side will do it again, though. You can bet on that. We're coming back.
6: Look, how about leveling, Freiberg? You know why we picked you up. You know why we're out here.
10: Just it. I don't know why. Oh, say, look across the road. That set over there. The old greenhouse there. It's a colonial mansion. Weather's faded the colors a little. Typical old southern estate now, you know. We shot some beautiful footage there. Picture's a classic in its own right. Maybe you remember it. Moonlight and Magnolias. They changed the title later. Love in the Moonlight. Beautiful thing. You ever see it?
5: No, I don't think so.
10: I couldn't tell you how many beauties we turned out that year. I was a young fella then. Song and Strife, Moonlight and Magnolias, Little Orphan Girl, Sweetheart of the Campus.
6: That's your cottage there, Mr. Freiberg?
10: What's that?
6: Just down the way there, number 23.
10: Oh, yeah. Completely forgot about it. I hope you'll excuse the way it looks. I haven't been able to find good accommodations in town. I've been staying at the office. We have a little couch there. I sleep on that. We have a hot plate, too. Good enough to boil a coffee in the morning.
5: Mm-hmm. How come you couldn't find space in town? The hotels aren't that rushed, are they?
10: Well, the ones I'm used to staying at, yes. I'd just soon camp here at the studio than stay at one of those places downtown. Say, wouldn't you like to see the rest of the lot? Pretty interesting if you've never seen a real movie lot. I mean a high-class one.
5: We've seen them, Mr. Freiberg. We'd like to check your office.
10: Oh, all right. This is it. Cottages need a good coat of paint, of course. It'll all be done pretty soon. West Side's going to come back strong. You can bet on that.
6: Yeah, I guess so.
10: Uh-oh. Watch out on that first step there. It's loose. Have to call maintenance and get that fixed.
5: Yeah, it's all right.
10: Here we are. Well, Well, as you can see, the office isn't very much. What is it you wanted, gentlemen?
5: You want to check that cabinet there, Ed? I'll take a look through these cases over here.
6: Okay.
10: This picture here on the wall. That's the cast and the production staff of my first film. Here's the other one. Me and R.Z. Bernard. He autographed the picture for me, Bernard himself. Those were the days, all right. Quality. That's what we went after in pictures, real quality. Not like today. Gone. The good days, fine pictures. It's gone. All gone.
5: How about it, Freiberg? These cases of books here and these photographs.
10: Not my fault, believe me. I had to make a living. I had to make money. How do you think it feels to get cheap like that? I used to be young. I was big. I was talent. I made big pictures. How do you think it feels to get cheap all of a sudden? Cheap enough to do this kind of thing?
5: Nobody forced you. It was your choice, mister.
10: It wasn't my choice. You're wrong. All I want to do is make pictures. There isn't a chance anymore. Not like the old days. You need hundreds of thousands. Millions. It's gone. It's all gone. I had to eat. I had to put clothes on my back.
6: You admit you're responsible for this? Books, pictures, you're working in the high school trade, kids like Steve Banner, Bud Spencer?
10: After 1935, I couldn't get a job. I didn't want this. I had to do it. I'm ashamed. Who wouldn't be? I had to eat. It was the only way. I had to live.
5: There's honest jobs to be had. How about this man named Jack?
10: He was in with me. He was my cameraman back in the old days. You can't blame him either. He had to live, too.
6: You willing to come downtown with us? Give us a statement?
10: Yes, all right. All right, anything.
5: How about the parties, the two girls, Laura Osborne, Dorothy Ryan?
10: I took some pictures, that's all. I didn't harm them, not in any way.
5: You had it wrong, Freiberg, you know that.
10: Yeah, I know. But just to have the kids there, they made you remember the days in your life. Best days in anybody's life.
5: That's so?
10: When you used to have money. When he used to be young.
4: The story you have just heard was true. The names were changed to protect the innocent. On January 29th, trial was held in Superior Court, Department 87, City and County of Los Angeles, State of California. In a moment, the results of that trial. And now, here is our star, Jack Webb.
5: Thank you, George Fenneman. Friends, won't you do this for me? Compare Fatima with any other king-size cigarette. You'll find Fatima's length filters the smoke 85 millimeters for your protection, cools the smoke for your protection. 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
4: The suspects, Charles Zeman Freiberg and his accomplice, Jack L. Lavery, were tried and convicted on four counts of contributing to the delinquency of minors. Both of them served full terms in the county jail. Contributing to the delinquency of minors is punishable by a fine of not more than $1,000 or by imprisonment in the county jail for 1 year, or by both fine and imprisonment. You have just heard Dragnet, a series of authentic cases from official files. Technical advice comes from the Office of Chief of Police W.H. Parker, Los Angeles Police Department. Heard tonight were Barney Phillips, Virginia Gregg, and Ralph Moody. Script by Jim Moser. Music by Walter Schumann. Hal Gibney speaking. Fatima Cigarettes. Best of all king-size cigarettes has brought you Dragnet, transcribed from Los Angeles.
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4: Dragnet, the documented drama of an actual crime. For the next 30 minutes, in cooperation with the Los Angeles Police Department, you will travel step by step on the side of the law through an actual case transcribed from official police files. From beginning to end, from crime to punishment, Dragnet is the story of your police force in action.
5: It was Wednesday, September 15th. It was hot in Los Angeles. We were working the day watch out of homicide. My partner's Ed Jacobs. The boss is Thad Brown, chief of detectives. My name's Friday. I was on the way back from lunch, and it was 12:56 p.m. when I got to room 42. Homicide.
14: Hi, Joe. Waiting for you.
5: Hi, Ed. Al, here you got something for us, huh?
15: Mm-hmm. Here's the report right here. Gardner by the name of Abbott called in day before yesterday. Chester Abbott said his wife disappeared from their home out in the valley Thursday night. He says he thinks she left him.
5: Well, it happens every day.
15: Not this way, it doesn't. Walsh and I went out to talk to the man yesterday. His story doesn't make too much sense.
14: How do you mean, Al?
15: None of his wife's clothes are missing, none of her luggage. She even left her pocketbook behind, full of money. We found out from the neighbors the missing woman has a 17-year-old boy by a former marriage.
5: Does that mean anything?
15: He's an only child. Mother dotes on the kid. She didn't even say goodbye to him.
5: Well, how'd this Chester Abbott impress you?
15: Pretty grouchy with Walsh and me. No cooperation.
14: Wants to find his wife, doesn't he?
15: I don't know. I'm not sure. He's no help, I can tell you that much.
5: Could I see that report, Al?
15: Yeah, here you are.
5: Thank you. Florence Trumbull Abbott, age 39.
15: Abbott's her second husband. First one died a little after the boy was born.
5: Mm-hmm. Disappeared Thursday night from the home, 546 Belasco Road, between 7 and 8 o'clock. Well, when did Abbott call in to notify you?
15: Monday afternoon. Told us he thought his wife might have been spending the weekend with her sister. When he found out she wasn't, he called us.
14: Mm-hmm. You meet the boy when you were out there?
15: Yeah, that's another thing.
14: How do you mean?
15: The kid came riding up on a bike when we were talking to one of the neighbors. We tried to talk to him, but the old man came out and hustled the boy into the house. Then he started showing us out.
5: Well, what's his trouble?
15: He told us it was our job to find his wife, not to go prying into his stepson's affairs.
14: Mm, that's a newsflash.
5: Well, how about the woman's friends and relatives? They've been checked out yet, Al?
15: Walsh is on it now. Don't think he's had much luck contacting him so far. I'll tell you the truth, I don't like the looks of it.
5: Mm. Mrs. Abbott have any other relatives here? I mean, besides a sister and two aunts?
15: Yeah, I got the list right over here. Sure wish we had a chance to talk to that boy.
14: Notice anything else out of the way about Mr. Abbott, Al?
15: Well, I don't know. Here's that list, Joe.
5: Oh, thank you.
15: Abbott was upset, all right. I don't know, though. He didn't exactly strike me as reacting the way a normal man reacts when his wife's disappeared.
5: Well, how about a copy of this report? You got one to spare?
15: Yeah, sure. Just a minute.
5: Yeah.
15: Missing persons, Bargetti. That's right. This is Bargetti speaking. Who's that? Oh, yeah. Yeah, sure. About what? All right, good. 4 o'clock? Fine. All right, son. Goodbye. And that was the boy I was telling you about, Mr. Abbott's stepson.
14: What do you want?
15: He wants to talk to us. Sounded worried.
5: About his mother?
15: He thinks something's happened to her.
5: In police work, missing persons detail is not a department separate in itself. It's organized as a part of homicide division. When the possibility of homicide arises in the course of handling a case, missing persons immediately turns the matter over to homicide officers for investigation. When we got the call from the Abbott boy, we automatically took over. According to Al Bargetti, The boy said he suspected his stepfather and he didn't want him to know of any meeting between him and police officers. At 3:15, Ed and I left the office and drove to the meeting place designated by the boy, the Dairyland Fountain and Coffee Shop near the corner of Fairfax and Hollywood Boulevard. We got there at 3:50 p.m. At 5:08, the Abbott boy still had not arrived. We waited another 15 minutes and then we left and drove out to the valley and pulled up in front of the main gate to the Abbott Nursery on Belasco Road. The house itself was set well back on the property, which covered about 5 acres of ground. The entire nursery was surrounded by a 6-foot chain-link fence, and it looked like every available foot of ground inside was planted with some kind of flower or shrub. Mr. Abbott met us at the gate. He had 3 full-grown mastiffs with him. He held them on a chain.
14: Yes, what do you want? Police officers, you Chester Abbott?
16: That's right.
14: What do you want?
16: Well, if you can get those dogs quiet for a moment, we'd like to ask you some questions.
14: Pretty busy now. Can you come back tomorrow?
16: No, it's important, Abbott. We'd like to talk to you now.
14: All right, if you have to. Yes, time. Get down there. You two, go. Quiet.
16: I said quiet.
14: All right. Now, what do you want?
17: Mind if we come inside, sir?
14: These what? Dogs of mine are pretty vicious. We can talk here at the gate.
16: All right. We've been assigned to look into your wife's disappearance, Abbott. This is my partner, Sergeant Jacobs. My name's Friday.
14: Mm-hmm. Find out anything about my wife yet?
17: Nothing definite, no. Thought maybe you could help us. Mind telling us exactly what happened the night she disappeared?
14: What do you mean, what happened?
17: Well, when did you see her last? When did you first notice she was gone?
14: Well, we had dinner Thursday night about 7 o'clock, and I laid down for a nap. Florence went out on the front porch for some air. I woke up a little before 8 o'clock and went outside to look for her. She was gone.
16: No one saw her leave, Mr. Abbott?
14: Not that I know of. Maybe one of our neighbors. You can ask them. They seem to know everybody's business.
16: How about your stepson? Wasn't he home Thursday night?
14: Bruce? No, he went out to a show with some other kids.
17: When did he get back from the show, you remember?
14: About 10 o'clock, I think. Why?
16: Where's the boy now, Abbott?
14: Who are you looking for, my wife or stepson?
16: Both of them. Where is he?
14: Gone. I took him over to my sister's in Alhambra. He's been feeling bad since his mother disappeared. Figured the change would do him good.
17: Well, when did you take him over to your sister's?
14: This afternoon. What's that got to do with it?
17: I'd like to talk to him.
14: No, you can't. You won't allow it. The boy's too upset right now, and I can't allow it.
16: I'm afraid you're going to have to allow it, Abbott.
14: Listen, mister. You can get off this property right now if you're going to get fresh with me. No cops giving me any sass. Get down there, honey. Quiet.
16: Nobody's giving you sass. We want to talk to your stepson, that's all. He might be able to give us a lead on the whereabouts of your wife.
14: And I say you can't see the boy. You've been looking for Florence for a week, and you haven't found a thing. I'll get somebody else to look for her. It's my business anyway. Nobody else's.
17: It's our business if anything happened to her.
14: What are you talking about?
16: You better get your coat, Abbott. I'd like to talk to you downtown.
14: Come through that gate and I'll let these dogs go.
16: We'd hate to shoot them, mister.
14: What are you trying to prove anyhow? What do I have to go downtown for?
16: I'll tell you when we get there. Now get your coat.
5: Chester Abbott turned, made his way up the path and into the house. A few minutes later, he came out, closed the gate behind him, and got into our car. On the way back downtown, he talked pleasantly about the weather, the nursery business, and his dogs. When we got to the office, we found out the reason for his sudden change in temperament. His lawyer was waiting for us at the door. We tried to interrogate Abbott, but the lawyer objected to just about every question we asked. It was hopeless, and we knew it, and so did the lawyer. We released Abbott, but not before we got the name and address of his sister in Alhambra, where the stepson, Bruce, was supposedly staying. After Abbott and his lawyer left, Ed and I signed out of the office and drove to Alhambra to check on the boy.
17: Forget it, sure had this one pegged. Real sleeper.
5: Yeah. I'd like to know how the stepson missed that date with us this afternoon.
17: If the boy called us from the house, stepfather could have overheard him.
5: That's possible. Sister's house ought to be along this block, shouldn't it?
17: Hmm. Let's see. 1408? 06, yeah. Yeah, there it is. Great Cottage, 1402.
5: Okay, let's pull up here, huh? All
17: right.
5: Nice looking place, well kept, huh?
17: Mm-hmm. Nice neighborhood. Wonder how the lot prices run out here.
5: I don't know. I'll get the bell.
18: Yes, what is it?
17: Police officers, ma'am. You Miss Abbott?
18: Yes, Helen Abbott. Why?
5: Well, we talked to your brother earlier today, Miss Abbott. He said he brought his stepson, Bruce, over here to stay a while. We'd like to see him if we could.
18: Bruce? Well, yes, he was here until about an hour and a half ago. I went to the store, and when I came back, he was gone.
17: You any idea where we can find him, Miss Abbott?
18: Well, I telephoned my brother, Chester, just before you came to the door. Bruce isn't there.
5: Yes, ma'am.
17: Do you mind if we came in and looked around, Miss Abbott? It won't take long.
18: Well, why? I told you Bruce isn't here. It's the truth. There's no reason to lie about it, is there?
5: Well, no, ma'am. It's not that.
18: Well, then what is it? No reason for me to lie to you.
5: How about your brother? We went in and looked the house over from one end to the other. There wasn't a trace of the boy. We drove back to the Abbott nursery and satisfied ourselves the boy wasn't there. Meantime, the home of Chester Abbott's sister in Alhambra was kept under constant surveillance. No one came or went. The next morning, when Ed and I checked in for work as usual at 8 a.m., we met with Sergeant Al Borghetti. Well, I had half an idea there might be something wrong. What makes you so positive, though?
17: That's just it, Al. We're not positive. It's the whole setup, I guess, smells bad.
5: How do you mean, for instance?
16: Well, Abbott's lawyer, for one thing. If a man's innocent, he doesn't have his lawyer sit with him and tell him not to answer any questions.
5: Yeah.
16: Number two, the kid's phone call. He didn't show up for that date. You figure.
5: I don't know. Could be he doesn't get along with his stepfather. Happens, you know. Maybe he's trying to get back at him for something or other.
16: Yeah, that could be. Why is Abbott hiding him out, then?
5: Pretty sure he's hiding him out.
17: Where things have been going, another way to take it.
5: Mrs. Abbott walked away from her home last Thursday night. Nobody saw her. She took nothing with her. No luggage, no clothes, no money.
17: That's it.
5: You checked with her family doctor?
17: Yesterday. Told us Mrs. Abbott was in perfect health. Checked her bank statements, double-checked the name through Wanderer's file, repeaters found, missing persons. Couldn't find it in either one.
5: Her relatives, too. How you talk to them?
16: Some of them, yeah, Al. Got a few more to check out this morning.
5: Well, one thing's certain. No clothes, no money, no luggage. She couldn't have gone very far. You checked all the angles, huh?
16: Well, the sheriff's office, the jails, the hospitals. Sent out a teletype and an APB. She's been gone almost a week and nobody's seen her. Now, how's that add up to you?
5: Well, I got an idea.
16: Yeah.
5: I hope I'm wrong.
12: 8:45 a.m. Ed and I left the office and continued making the rounds of the missing woman's friends and relatives. We checked at the Western National Bank, where Mrs. Abbott maintained another account. Her savings statement showed a total balance of $31,564.17. Her checking account had a balance of $842.71. At the Farmers Mutual, we found the record of an insurance policy issued to Florence Trumbull Abbott. It was a 20-pay life policy covering the insured in the amount of $30,000. The beneficiary was listed as the insured's son, Bruce Trumbull Abbott, if living upon receipt of such due proof. If not, the insured's husband, Chester J. Abbott. By the time we finished checking the missing woman's financial status, we figured we had a fair suspect in the husband, Chester Abbott. From casual reports, we knew he was a frugal man, almost to the point of obsession. If he was greedy as well, if he wanted or needed money badly enough to kill, then he had all the motives necessary to murder his wife. Maybe his stepson, too. 6:40 p.m., Ed and I drove back to the office. Go ahead.
17: Long day, out of mileage.
16: Yeah. Wonder if Al's still around. Hey, Bargetti. Al?
19: Yeah, here. That you, Friday?
16: Yeah.
19: How'd you do? Get anything?
17: A few things. Pretty filled up.
5: Good. I got some more for you. Just walked in here 10 minutes ago.
16: Who's there?
5: Bruce Abbott. He's waiting in the next room.
12: We went into the next room and met the Abbott boy. He was small for a 17-year-old, dark-haired, thin, a little on the sickly side. He seemed nervous and upset. He told us that he wasn't able to keep the date he made with us on the phone because his stepfather did apparently overhear the conversation and drove the boy immediately to his sister's place in Alhambra. We asked the boy what made him so sure that his stepfather was responsible for his mother's disappearance.
20: Well, for one thing, all three of us usually go to the early show on Thursday night, Chester, Mom, and me. But last Thursday, we didn't go.
17: Why was that, son?
20: Chester said he wasn't feeling too good and he wanted Mom to stay home and take care of him. Then he told me to go on ahead to the show, so I did.
16: What time did you get home, Bruce?
20: About 9:45.
16: Did you notice anything unusual when you got home, son?
20: Not so much, no. Mom wasn't there. I didn't think much about it then. I thought maybe she was over to one of the neighbors.
17: You asked your stepfather where she was?
20: Uh-huh. He said he didn't know. He said he thought she was over at one of the neighbors, too.
17: What was your stepfather doing when you got home?
20: Just sitting in the living room reading the paper. I usually don't talk to him too much. I just asked him where Mom was, and he told me, and then I went back to my room and went to bed.
16: Did you notice anything unusual about the way he acted? Anything different about him at all?
20: Well, I'm not too sure. He did seem a little nervous, though. Jumpy. More than usual, I think.
16: Mm-hmm. Anything else?
20: Well, when I came through the front yard, I noticed the dogs had mud all over their paws. Red, Jaime, and George, all three of them. They must have been out in the nursery plots.
16: Anything unusual about that?
20: In a way, yeah. You see, the dogs don't go out in the plots unless Chester's with them. He doesn't want them to trample the seedlings. I noticed Chester had mud on his shoes that night, too.
17: You figure your stepfather was out digging somewhere in the nursery plots that night, huh?
20: Yeah, that's right. Digging somewhere. He must have been. Can't figure out why, though.
16: How do you mean, son?
20: My stepfather never works at night.
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0: Reason why your father'd be out working in the nursery plots that time of night?
1: No, sir, I can't. I don't know how he'd get any work done. None of the plots are even lighted, only the greenhouses.
2: Well, is it possible he could have gotten that mud on his shoes working in one of the greenhouses?
1: No, sir, I don't see how. All the paths in the greenhouses are graveled. It's my job to see they're kept graveled. I know they weren't muddy because I fixed them the day before.
2: Mm-hmm. Well, what do you think it means, Bruce?
1: I don't know. I don't want to think about it. I just know he's done something. He's done something to her.
0: Did your father, that is your stepfather, give you any reason for keeping you away from the police officers that came to your house? I mean, the first two officers who showed up?
1: No, he said people were getting nosy, that's all. He said it might be better for me over at my Aunt Helen's place.
0: Mm-hmm. Well, do you think your Aunt Helen might know where your mother is?
1: I don't think so. We hardly ever see Aunt Helen. We don't know her well at all.
2: Well, do you know if your mother and stepfather argued very much, son? I mean, big arguments.
1: Sometimes, yeah. Mostly about me.
2: How do you mean?
1: Chester's pretty tight, you know. Doesn't like to spend money at all. He and Mom used to argue about whether I ought to get paid for the work I did around the nursery. Chester didn't want to pay me.
2: That's so?
1: Yeah, when I started working, he promised he'd pay me. I was saving up to buy a 31 Model A. After a couple of weeks, when he didn't pay me, I asked him about it. He told me I ought to be glad to work for him for nothing.
0: And your mother argued with him about that?
1: Sure, she got good and mad, too. She should have gotten mad. It was her money that bought the nursery anyway.
0: Well, how'd you happen to get away from your aunt's place, Bruce?
1: It wasn't too hard. Helen had some shopping to do, and she left me alone. She locked the door to my room. Even the screen over the window was nailed down, but I kicked it out and got away. I stayed at a friend's house last night.
2: You thought much about where you're going to stay tonight, son?
1: Well, I don't know. Sergeant Borghetti, I was talking to him. He asked me if I wanted to go out and have dinner and then stay at his house tonight. I don't know.
2: Sounds like a good idea to me.
1: I don't know. Sure nice of him to ask me.
0: I think it'd be a lot better for you, son. Why don't you check in the next office, see if Borghetti's ready to leave, huh?
1: Yeah. Okay, Sergeant. Thanks.
2: Sure. You betcha.
0: Joe, what do you think?
2: It's hard to say. He might be lying. Before we signed out of the office that night, we met with Captain Lorman and outlined a plan to bring in the husband of the missing woman for questioning alone. We figured it would serve two purposes: clarify the boy's position in the case and determine one way or another if the stepfather was withholding information about the disappearance of Mrs. Abbott. The big problem was to bring in Chester Abbott for interrogation without the knowledge of his lawyer. As we'd found out more than once, it was impossible to get anything out of Abbott with his lawyer present. We set up a plan to call at the Abbott home early in the morning, get the suspect out of bed, and bring him in before his lawyer could be notified. At 3:30 the following morning, Ed and I met at the office and started for the Abbott place. We brought along a couple of pounds of fresh horse meat to keep the dogs quiet if they raised a fuss. At 10 minutes past 4 a.m., we parked our car a few hundred feet down the road from the Abbott nursery and made our way toward the gate. I reached in and tried the latch. The dog started up.
0: How about it, Joe? Open?
2: No, it's padlocked. We're going to have to climb the fence. Toss some of that meat over to him, will you?
0: Yeah, okay.
2: There. All right, that does it. All right, let's climb the fence.
0: Keep an eye on the hounds. Looks like they can take a leg off.
2: Yeah. Take it easy, Ed.
0: All right. Watch that.
2: Yeah. Here comes that other dog. Get some more of that meat there.
0: Yeah. There you are, boy. Go get it. Go on.
2: All right, that's fine. Come on, let's hurry.
0: Have a look, Joe.
2: What?
0: Windows along the side of the house. Lights just went on.
2: Yeah, come on.
0: All right.
3: Who is it? Who's there? Who is it? I'll set the dogs on you.
2: Police officers, Abbott, Friday and Jacobs.
3: What kind of business is this? What are you doing out here this time of night?
0: You're under arrest, Mr. Abbott.
3: What are you talking about?
0: I think you heard me. You're under arrest.
3: What kind of crazy thing is this? You're going to pay for this. I'll have your job.
2: You want to get your coat?
3: You cops are asking for a pack of trouble. You know that.
0: Get your coat.
3: I'd like to know what you think you're doing. Where's my stepson anyway? What have you done with him?
2: I got a better one for you, mister.
3: Huh?
2: What have you done with your wife?
4: 4:25 a.m. Ed and I drove the suspect, Chester Abbott, back downtown to the office. He was quiet and sullen. We headed down the hall for the squad room.
0: Light's still burning in the office.
2: Yeah, probably by Getty standing by. All right, Abbott, in there.
3: You're going to pay for this. You can take my word on that.
2: Ed, you want to take him in the office and stay with him. I'll check with Al.
0: Okay. All right, Abbott, inside.
5: Joe, you bring him in?
2: Yeah, he's next door. Ed's with him.
1: Tough. Somebody must have seen you.
2: No, I don't think so.
1: They must have.
2: Why? What do you mean?
1: Abbott's lawyer. He's sitting in the next room.
2: How the lawyer had been notified, he couldn't be sure. Again, we tried to question Abbott, and again on the advice of his attorney.

0: question we put to him. We released him. That day, Captain Lorman assigned two men to stake out on the nursery and report on all of Chester Abbott's movements. A little after 7 p.m., just after nightfall, we tried again to bring the suspect in for questioning without his lawyer's knowledge. It didn't work. The men assigned to stake out on the Abbott place reported definitely that someone was tipping off the attorney whenever unknown visitors showed up at the nursery and drove off together with Mr. Abbott. There was nothing we could do about it. The following morning, Al Borghetti came up with a lead.
1: Had a long talk with the boy last night. Think he came up with a pretty fair lead.
2: How's that?
1: The old man's responsible. We know there's only one way we'll get a conviction.
0: Yeah.
1: Find the body and enough evidence to tie him in.
0: Yeah, well, where do we start looking?
1: In a new rose bed. It's next to one of the greenhouses in Abbott's nursery.
3: Boy tell you this?
1: Yeah, seems to make sense. We know old man Abbott's crazy about saving a dollar. We found that out from the neighbors and the relatives.
2: Mm-hmm.
1: On the nursery trade, especially in the limited area Abbott has to work in, you cultivate every foot of ground you have. You plant every foot of soil with something.
0: Well, yeah, what's the point?
1: Well, Abbott's not the type to waste anything. He wouldn't let ground lie fallow when he could plant something that might bring in a few dollars next spring.
0: Mm-hmm.
1: Bruce tells me his stepfather has every inch of the property planted with something. Everything except a 6x8 plot of ground in that rose garden.
0: Well, what did the boy say? The plot been vacant for a while?
1: Well, he says his stepfather got it ready for planting a week and a half ago. It's still vacant.
3: Be worth checking out. How do we do it?
1: We can order up a crew from the crime lab. They can take probings through the plot all around it. They ought to be able to tell us how deep the ground's been worked over lately.
0: Okay, what do you figure tonight?
1: Yeah, I think so, yeah, maybe 11, 12 o'clock.
0: What about old man Abbott? You think he's going to sit still for it?
1: If the hunch pays off, he's going to sit still a long time.
0: It was 10 minutes past 11 that night when we got to the Abbott nursery. Lee Jones and the crime lab crew, Al Borghetti, Ed, and two other men from homicide. The men on stakeout told us Chester Abbott, along with his attorney, had left the house a half hour before in his car, a dark blue coupe. They hadn't returned. Ed brought along another supply of fresh horse meat for the dog, so we didn't have any trouble there. We located the vacant plot of ground in the rose bed next to one of the greenhouses, as Bruce Abbott had described it to Borghetti. The crime lab crew started probing. The ground obviously had been worked over recently, and to some depth. They started digging.
4: Anderson, get that light over here, will you?
5: Thanks.
4: Joe, see anything?
6: No. Let's keep digging.
4: Right over here.
6: Yeah. You know, this is it. He wasn't taking any chances. Down a good 4 or 5 feet now, wouldn't you say?
4: Yeah, at least that.
5: Anderson, more light, huh?
6: All right.

0: Just a moment.
1: Yeah, that's it. The shoulders there. It's a body. Well, it paid off, Al. The boy had it figured.
0: Yeah. Too bad he was right.
2: Ed and I went back to our car and notified communications to broadcast a warrant for murder on Chester Abbott. His description, together with a description of his car and license number, was rebroadcast every 15 minutes. The attorney was contacted, and he stated that Mr. Abbott had dropped him off at his home more than an hour before. He knew nothing of his whereabouts. Ed and I went back to check the Abbott home and found the front door unlocked. We went inside and looked around. In one bedroom, we found clothes scattered over the bed and on the floor. There was only one old suit left in one closet. On the table next to the bed, we found an airline's timetable. We got to the phone and notified communications to alert all special details at railroad stations, bus terminals, and airports, and then to get out an APB. After that, we checked with the airlines. One of them told us a man answering Abbott's description had booked passage to Mexico City that night under the name of Charles Frazier. The plane was scheduled to leave at 1:52 a.m. at the Burbank Airport. We called the detail at the airport and alerted them. Then we drove over to the field to follow through on it. It was 1:32 a.m. when Ed and I took up our positions just inside Gate 3, where passengers were boarding Flight 72 for Mexico City. There was no sign of the suspect either on the plane or in the waiting room.
0: Think you'll show?
1: I don't know.
3: Brought your bag over here?
1: Where's Bargetti?
0: Over there by the cocktail lounge. See him?
1: Oh, yeah. What time you got now?
0: 1:38.
1: Plane's due to take off in another 4 minutes, isn't it?
0: Mm-hmm. Any sign of him, Al?
4: No, nothing. Just made the rounds. Checked with Stevens and Cummings. If he got in, he came in somebody's suitcase. Couldn't have possibly gotten through without one of us seeing it.
1: Well, he hasn't got much more time. Maybe it's a dead end, huh?
4: You don't see how he could have gotten wise, do you?
0: Over there. No, by the ticket counter there. You see him?
1: Yeah, that's him. Come on.
0: All right.
1: All right, just a minute, Abbott.
5: I haven't got time now. I'll miss my plane. If you have anything more to say to me, you can wait till I get back.
1: Right now, Abbott.
5: And take it up with my lawyer. I'm in a hurry.
1: We found your wife's body.
5: How's that?
1: In the rose bed next to the greenhouse.
5: I don't know what you mean. You must be mistaken.
0: No mistake. Hands behind your back.
5: What's this all about? I haven't done anything.
1: All right, let's go.
5: No, just a minute. You got it wrong. I don't know anything about it.
1: We think you do. Now, come on.
5: Wasn't my fault. I didn't know what I was doing. I plead insanity. She drove me to it. We were arguing about the boy, and she slapped me. I didn't mean to do it.
0: All right, let's go, Abbott.
5: Can you wait just a minute more?
1: What for?
5: A plane. One from Mexico City. Funny, isn't it?
1: What's that?
5: I was so close. Just missed it. Not by more than 1 minute.
1: No, you're wrong about that, Abbott.
5: Just 1 minute, that's all.
1: Well, you missed it before you ever bought your ticket.
5: How do you figure?
1: When you first decided to kill your wife. Come on.
6: The story you have just heard was true. The names were changed to protect the innocent.
7: On December 19th, trial was held in Superior Court, Department 89, City and County of Los Angeles, State of California. In a moment, the results of that trial.
6: Now, here is our star, Jack Webb.
1: Thank you, George Fenneman. 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
7: Chester Vernon Abbott was tried and convicted of murder in the first degree. The jury failed to recommend clemency. Abbott was executed in the lethal gas chamber at the state penitentiary, San Quentin, California. You have just heard Dragnet, a series of authentic cases from official files. Technical advice comes from the Office of Chief of Police W.H. 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Heard tonight were Barney Phillips and Herb Ellis. 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Music by Walter Schumann. Hal Gibney speaking. Fatima Cigarettes. Best of all, king-size cigarettes has brought you Dragnet, transcribed from Los Angeles.
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0: Tonight's story, Shanghaied.
1: Okay, very funny.
2: Take it over, boy. Tomorrow the old ball and chain.
3: Yeah. Eat, drink, and be merry, for tomorrow you commit matrimony.
1: Come on, we came down here to Scarley Square to have a little fun. We might as well be at my mother's musicale in Beacon Street.
2: Oh, the problems of the rich. Tell me, Jeff, just where does the coffin fortune come from? Pirate treasure?
1: No, I guess it started in Nantucket. My great-great something or other used to be a whaler.
2: A whaler, thus she blows.
3: A dead whale or a stove boat, watch my trusty harpoon.
1: Hey, we'll look out for the fort.
2: Oh, my. And where's the money now?
1: Oh, I don't know. We've got a lot of commercial holdings, mills, import-export outfits, rocket lines, you know.
3: Mere trivia.
1: All right, now look, why don't we get out of this dump? We could go up to the Copley Plaza. It may be stuffy, but at least the glasses are clean.
2: Well, you're the condemned man.
1: All right, you two go ahead and get in the car. I'll settle.
3: All right, meet you up front.
1: Right. Excuse me.
4: You want something, bud?
1: Yeah, the check.
4: Okay. Hey, Milton, check.
5: He'll be right out.
1: Right, thank you.
6: Hello, mate. Nice night, eh?
1: Hmm? Oh, yeah, I suppose so.
6: I've been watching you. Celebrating?
1: Sort of.
6: Yeah, so am I. Just got off a deep space run out to Centaurus.
1: Oh, that's a 15-year run, isn't it?
6: 15 and 3 blooming months.
1: Mm-hmm.
6: How'd you know? You a spaceman?
1: No, not exactly. Where's that check, barkeep?
4: Hang on to your hat, bud. Milton's slow, but he's sure.
6: Fill it up, Charlie. Say, why don't you join me, matey? Here, Charlie.
1: No, thank you.
6: Oh, come on, won't take off a mo.
1: Well,
6: celebrate whatever it is you're celebrating on me. Pour it, Charlie.
4: Okay.
1: Well, all right, thank you. I guess I might as well.
6: Cheers.
1: Yeah, right, cheers. Oh, what was that, Marty?
6: Charlie's special bread, eh, Charlie?
4: Yeah.
1: Well, oh, say, look, Charlie, would you get that waiter out here? I've got to meet him.
6: What's your hurry, matey? You got plenty of time.
4: Sure. Sit down.
6: Take it easy. You don't look so good.
1: No, I don't feel so good.
6: Now sit right here. You feel chipper as a blooming grasshopper in a sec.
1: I've got to get outside. The car's in a hurry. Where's the check?

0: All right, Mikey. Up on your feet. Wakey, wakey, wakey.
1: All right, let go of me. What's the idea?
0: Rise and shine and greet the dawn.
1: What? Where am I? What's going on here?
0: Now, come on now, matey. Up in there. Wakey, wakey, wakey.
1: No, wait a minute. So you were at that bar, Scully Square.
0: Come on now, up on deck or you'll be in trouble.
1: Deck? What are you talking about? Where am I?
0: It's hard to say exactly. Offhand, about 8 hours out of Atlantic Spaceport.
1: Atlantic Spaceport? Now look, what kind of a joke is this? If Alan and Peter think this is funny, what ship is this?
0: R.S. Michael M. Rafferty, Coffin Line.
1: Oh, Coffin Line. Well, that makes it easy. Now, you've got to put back to port.
0: Forget your toothbrush, Banks.
1: No, listen, you runt. You take me to the captain, or I'll tear you apart.
0: Here, I'll let go of my jacket.
1: All right, get moving.
0: Sure, my dear. I'll take you to the captain. But you're going to be sorry.
2: Morton, what the devil are you doing on the bridge? Get below before
0: right away, sir. Only this here gentleman asked to see you.
1: Yeah, that's right, Captain. There's been a mistake made. I'm afraid it was supposed to be a joke.
2: Oh?
1: Yes, you see, I'm going to be married today, and I suppose the boys thought it'd be funny to make me miss the ceremony. I'm sure it won't be too much trouble to have you drop me off back at the Atlantic Spaceport.
2: What? Morton, what is this?
0: Well, it's simple, Captain. He wants you to turn the ship around, that's all.
1: Now, look, if there's any trouble with your superior, I'm sure I can fix it up. You see, I'm Jeff Coffin.
2: Yeah?
1: Well, you don't understand. My father is Cyrus Coffin. He owns this ship.
2: Oh, he does, huh? Morton, get this drunk below.
1: Now, just a minute. I can understand you're not believing me, but I can identify my... Hey, where's my wallet? I've been robbed. Oh, now, look, Captain, wait a minute. All you have to do is radio back and check.
2: Mr. Black, remove this man from the bridge.
1: Yes, but...
3: Aye, sir. You heard the captain, Buster.
1: Oh, now, wait a minute. Let go of me. This is no way to treat a passenger.
3: Passenger? Huh. Wake up, sonny boy. You're one of the crew. Now get below.
0: All right now, mate. Grab yourself a buffer and get to work on those deck plates.
1: But they can't get away with this. This is kidnapping.
0: Perhaps yes, perhaps no. Now get this here deck nice and shiny, and we might even see about some grub. I'll be back in 2 hours. And mind you, I want to be able to see me blooming reflection in it.
4: You better polish that deck plate.
1: They can't get away with this.
4: Well, the law says once you sign on, you're under absolute orders. I looked it up.
1: Yeah, but I didn't sign on. I was kidnapped.
4: You won't be able to prove it. Come on, mister, please. I didn't get anything to eat yet today, so give me a break, huh?
1: All right. What do you do, run the buffer over it?
4: Yeah, that's right. Like this.
1: You sign on?
4: Yeah, I ran away from home.
1: How old are you?
4: 16. 30 when we get back.
1: Yeah. What do you mean, 30? We're headed for Mars, aren't we?
4: Only to refuel. We're outbound to Centaurus.
1: Oh, no, it can't be. Well, that's a 15-year run. Morton! I've got to get back.
4: It's no use.
1: I'm getting married. My bride-to-be will think I'm dead. Morton! Morton!
0: What's up here? You want me to call Mr. Black again? He'll give you what
1: listen,
0: for.
1: Listen to me, Morton. Listen, I've got to get back to Earth. I can't disappear for 15 years.
0: Oh, is that the flat?
1: Look, we stop at Mars, right?
0: Yes, and you'll be below decks under lock and key.
1: Listen to me. If I can make it worth your while, will you get me off at Marsport?
0: Jumping ship, huh? That's real naughty, mate.
1: $1,000?
0: Why, what would I tell me poor old mother in batter say?
1: $2,000.
0: Five in advance.
1: What do you mean in advance? You're... probably the one that rolled me for my wallet.
0: I'll find a way. They don't believe your young Coffin, but maybe I know better. All right, it's a deal.
4: Look, Mr. Coffin, can you take me with you? I didn't realize what it would be like. I can pay my share. I could work it out for you, or maybe borrow money. I couldn't stand 15 years. I'd go crazy.
1: All right, sure. What about it, Morton?
0: Oil cost you another $1,000.
1: You cheap swindler.
0: Here now, Mr. Coffin. I'm all what stands between you and a lovely pleasure cruise for 15 years. So I thank you to treat me with the respect and politeness what a gentleman like myself deserves.

0: Stand by. Stand by for landing procedure.
1: All right, now. Listen careful. This is the cable locker for the grappling anchor.
2: Right.
1: When she lands, this hatch will open. Cables go out. Don't get yourself caught in them. You'll be tore apart.
2: All right, we've got that.
3: Are you sure we can get out?
1: Now, you just do what I say. We drop down to the blast pit. Nobody will be there. Lie low in the pit till dark. Got that?
2: Right. Now, look, Morton, I'll tell the patrol you helped us get away. That'll help you when they catch up with this gang.
1: Well, thank you, sir. Thank you kindly. I've got to get to my station now. Luck. Thanks.
3: Thanks, Mr. Morton.
4: Well, there's a landing horn. Now, keep clear of that cable, Joey. Here we go. Right. Hold on tight.
3: There goes the grappling cable.
4: Yeah. All right, come on. Drop through the hatch. It's about 6 feet. All right, it's clear. Hurry up.
3: Here I come.
4: Oh. You all right?
3: Yeah, I twisted my ankle. It's all right.
4: All right, there's the blast pit. Get going.
3: Right.
4: Now, we're all right so far. The ship hides us.
3: Here's the pit.
4: All right, now get down so they can't see you. Wait a minute. I hear somebody coming. Keep still.
3: Maybe we better look.
4: Look, if we stick our heads up over the edge, they'll see us. Sure, now keep down and keep still.
3: I hear him.
4: Shh.
5: Well, well, well. Look what we have here. Two little babes in the wood. Now you two move and I'll shoot you in the belly.
6: Morton, you got good eyes.
1: I told you I saw him coming this way, Mr. Black. Jumping ship. My, that's a terrible thing to do.

0: Mr. Black, inform the ship's company that these two men have been found guilty of attempted desertion.
1: Desertion? You kidnapped me, you dirty crook!
2: Don't you talk to Captain Howell that way!
0: I'm sentencing them to 24 hours hull watch. Take them away.
2: Morton, take them to the aft lock.
3: Aye, sir.
4: You calm down after 24 hours hull watch.
1: What's hull watch?
4: Very simple. We put you two in spacesuits, shove you through the airlock on the end of a line. You sit out there and watch the hull for 24 hours. No food, no water, and the eating units in those suits are just a little bit defective. Makes it interesting along about the 18th hour.
1: Yeah, I'll bet.
4: Here we are, gentlemen. The airlock. You get in there. Got 5 minutes to get into them suits before we blow the air out. See you in 24 hours. Maybe.

0: Well, well, welcome back to All It Alone.
1: Water. Water.
0: Thirsty, eh? You should control these animals' instincts.
1: Get water.
0: Right, yeah? Yeah. Slopping like a bloody animal.
1: Joey. Joey passed out. Help him.
0: He'll be all right. Teach a lesson, both of you. Take my advice and behave yourselves. You've got 15 years to go on this here ship. You might as well make the best of it.

0: Hey, Martin, what do you call this mess?
1: That's your supper, mighty food concentrate.
0: What's the idea? Only 2 months out and on concentrates already?
1: You complaining,
0: Rick? Yeah, I'm complaining. If Captain Howell's chiseling on the manifest, that's his business. But when he tries to take it out in our house...
1: You keep quiet or I'll turn you into Mr. Black. Concentrate is what you get to eat from here on out. Now shove it into your face and keep quiet.
0: Suppose I shove it into your face and see how you like it. What's going on in here? What's going on? Morton.
1: He struck me, Arch. What?
0: 48 hours, how watch? All right, what are you all looking at? Get back into your places. Morton, bring that man down to the aft airlock.

0: It's murder, that's what. Plain murder.
1: Space code gives a 30-hour limit for punishment.
2: They didn't even have a burial. Just shoved them out the lock.
3: Well, if the owners knew about this, they'd stop it.
0: Fat lot of good that's going to do us during the next 15 years.
3: Wait a minute, if we could get the ship back to Mars.
0: No, 2 weeks after we landed, we'd be hung. That's what space code says about mutiny. And if they catch you in the act, they shoot you down and no questions.
3: All right, I'm willing to take that chance. We're going to let Black and Howell kick us around for 15 years. Why don't we take over and head back?
1: Right.
0: I'm for
1: right.
0: it.
4: Let's go.
5: You bet. Go ahead. I interrupt something, gentlemen. Discussion. Talking about the captain, maybe.
4: Grab him.
5: Get out of here. Have you all out of the island shifts? Also, your knife rations, that's what I'll...
1: Show him my oil rag, Morton.
0: Well, that's done it. He's an officer.
1: Who cares?
3: Yeah, we've got to move now. Joey?
2: Yeah?
3: You get up to the radio room and smash the set before they can get a message out.
2: Right.
3: Pop, you get aft. Tell the engine watch.
0: Yes.
3: The rest of us will go up on the bridge.
1: How about this rat?
3: Tie him up. Speed counts now. We've got to take over before they know what hit him. All right, careful. We've got to surprise him.
1: Don't worry, we'll get him cold.
2: Jeff!
3: Shh, quiet.
2: Sparks were sending when I got in, but I knocked him out and smashed the set. We're okay.
3: Good boy. All right, come on. Right past the bulkhead.
4: Look out!
3: The blast bulkhead.
1: Yeah, we're cut off from the bridge.
2: We'll never get through that.
3: They must have found out somehow.
1: The intercom. Black can turn it on from the bridge. You heard the whole thing.
3: Well, we better get out of here.
2: What'll I do?
3: I don't know.
1: We got all the controls up there. We can shut down the driver, but we can't steer.
3: Yeah. You better dog down the hatch behind us.
6: All right, men. Captain Howell's giving you 1 minute to give up quiet.
1: In a pig's eye, Black.
6: You'll hang for mutiny, every one of you.
2: What do we do now?
3: Quiet. They can hear everything on the intercom.
1: Not if I pull the jack out.
3: That's it, boy. Look, we've got to get through to the bridge.
1: It's a Mexican standoff. We can't get at them. They can't get at us.
3: What's that?
1: It's an air leak. The pressure's down.
0: It's Howell. He blew the hatch on the mess hall section. Just opened her up and let the air out.
3: Morton, do you know what Black's going to do? He's going to bleed off the air down here.
5: Save you all right. If I had my way, I'd see all out on the hull till you froze stiff.
3: You're forgetting something, Morton. You're back here with us.
5: What do you mean?
3: If Black and Howell blow out compartments one by one or bleed the air off, you'll get it too.
5: They'll take care of me. Don't you worry about that.
3: Oh, you think so, huh? Joey?
2: Yeah.
3: Plug that intercom back in.
2: Right.
3: Captain? Captain?
6: Give me up.
3: We've got Morton back here.
6: Yeah?
3: If you try anything on us, he'll get it too.
6: What am I supposed to do, cry?
3: You don't care if he dies?
6: That's his problem. We're going to drop the oxygen level 5%.
4: Don't do that to me. Captain! Captain!
6: It's unfortunate that you were captured, Morton, but the security of my ship comes first.
4: You mean you don't care? You'd see me dead.
6: Precisely.
4: Well, you can't. It's murder, that's what. I'm not one of them. You can't kill me, you can't.
3: Joey, pull the intercom plug. All right, there you are, Morton. They'd kill you just as soon as look at you. Now listen, we've got to get through that bulkhead. You know this ship. There must be some way.
1: Morton... We're your only chance. Get us through the bulkhead.
5: All right. All right, why shouldn't I? They'd kill me.
3: Well, then there is a way to get through.
5: An emergency release.
3: Uh-huh.
5: They don't tell crewmen about it to keep them from breaking through in an engine blast and leaking radiation to the bridge.
3: Well, then let's get going. We've got to get through that bulkhead before Howell cuts the air down and gets us all. Here's the bulkhead, Morton. Where's the release?
5: Under the floor panel. You can pry it up.
3: All right, hurry.
1: I got it. She's up.
5: Works on a key. Ready?
3: All right, Morton. Open it up.
5: Here goes.
3: Morton!
1: He's dead. Electrocuted, and the bulkhead's still closed.
3: He didn't even get to turn that key. It killed him instantly. Harry.
1: Yeah?
3: Have you got your watch gloves? They're insulated.
1: Oh, yeah, sure. Get Morton out of the way.
3: Don't touch him, Joey. He's got the current through him.
1: I'll shove him away with the gloves. All right, now. Stand by. Here goes a key.
3: All right, let's go. Get him.
7: Come on there.
3: That's
7: it. Stand back there.
2: Come on, get him.
7: Stand back. All right, Blexie, are you like this?
3: All right, grab the gun. Joey, look out. Let go of that gun, Hal. All right, hold them both.
8: You don't have to worry about Black. I got him square with a wrench.
3: We better tie up the captain.
7: Yeah. Well, what do you think you're going to do now?
3: We're going to turn around and go back home.
7: I don't think so. I burned the navigation tapes, and none of you can recalculate them.
3: Why, you dirty...
7: You'll just wander in space till the fuel gives out. You'll die right here on this ship.

0: Jeff, the interceptor screens went on.
1: Meteor?
0: No, it's a ship. A patrol ship coming up on us.
2: Oh, they must have got an SOS off.
0: Yeah,
3: well, I'm not so sure that's
2: bad. Wait a minute. We don't have to worry. We can just tell them the truth.
4: You're not familiar with space code, young man. Mutiny is punishable by immediate execution. In other words, they don't ask questions. They just shoot.
1: He's right, Jeff. We're through.
2: Can we get away?
1: Not from a patrol ship. Already sent us a heave-to flash. If we run, they'll blow us out of space.
4: I'm afraid your mutiny is about over with, gentlemen. They'll be aboard in an hour. And 10 minutes after that, you'll all be dead.
5: Nobody move. Sergeant, take a squad and secure the ship. Collect all weapons and post a guard in the engine room.
6: Yes, sir. You, Rowell, Williams, Osiski, come on.
4: Well, I'm delighted to see you, Major. I wasn't quite sure my SOS had gotten through.
1: Oh? You're Captain Howell?
4: That's right. And I can swear out the affidavit of mutiny.
1: I don't think a mutiny charge will stand up, Howell. Not with a relief of command warrant out for you. I think we'll just forget about it.
4: But you can't do that. Space code is clear. You recorded my SOS.
1: No, we didn't, Howell.
4: Then how'd you get here?
1: They sent us after you to get Jeff Coffin. Where is he?
7: I'm Jeff Coffin.
1: Jeff, we had a missing persons alarm for you, and then when a check you signed turned up at Marsport.
7: A check?
1: Mm-hmm.
7: Oh, that's right. I gave one to Morton to help me get away.
1: And he sold it to a fence for half face value. We traced it back to the ship. Coffin, I've got orders to escort you personally. We're taking you back to Earth.
7: Can I send out a message, Major?
1: Of course. Oh, well, that reminds me, Jeff. I've got one for you from your fiancée. She said to tell you that she didn't object to a bachelor party in principle, but she did think 6 months was stretching it a bit.
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0: The Martian Death March.

0: I've always been interested in lost causes. The revolt of the Scottish Jacobites against England, the last stand of the Cherokee and Sioux Indians, and the death march of the Martian Highlanders in 1997. There's been a lot written about that march. The UN Commission report covers 4 volumes, but the whole story isn't down on paper yet. I know it because I was on that march from the beginning to the end. There's one part of the story that no one ever mentions. The Martian Death March of 97 was led by an Earthman. Maybe you've been over the route of the march. There wasn't any highway there 30 years ago in 97. There was desert, hot, burning desert. I lived at the edge of the Kalmak Canal then with my father. He was a prospector searching the surrounding desert with sonar probe and Geiger counter, scratching just enough ore from under the Martian sands to pay for our grub stake the next year. I remember he was in the Adamson Digger in the North Quadrant when I came running out that day.
1: Dad! Dad! Dad! There's somebody coming, Dad, across the desert.
2: You sure?
1: I saw them. They're a couple of miles out.
2: Well, how many cars?
1: They're on foot.
2: On foot across the desert?
1: Honest, Dad. I saw them.
2: Are you sure it wasn't a light reflection off the canal?
1: No. It was dark against the sand.
2: I don't like that. You run back and get the rifles out. I've got to pull the digger into the shed.
1: Is there going to be fighting, Dad?
2: I don't know. I got a whole year's ore piled out back in the bins. And I ain't going to lose it to no claim jumpers. You go back to the shack and break out those rifles. And see, they're loaded, you hear? And

0: Dad had 3 surplus army rifles and a couple of homemade grenades made out of ore cans stuffed with Adamson A explosives. We crouched inside the shack, waiting. The shadow of the water tower in the doorway grew longer as the quick Martian dusk settled down over the desert.
1: And there they come, Al. There's 2 of them.
2: What's that on the first one's back?
1: Why, I haven't seen one of those in 20 years.
2: What is it?
1: A one-man desert tank. They used to carry water that way before Adamson put out the air-still units.
2: There's something funny about that second one. Look, he's all spindly, and his head's funny.
1: He's funny, all right. Al, that's a Martian.
2: I never saw one off the reservation before.
1: There hasn't been one, not in 10 years. I don't like this.
2: Here they come into the dooryard.
1: You remember what I told you? Line up the sights and just squeeze the trigger.
3: Hello! Hello there!
2: Now, Dad?
3: Hello!
1: Wait a minute. What do you want?
3: Water! I need water!
1: Who are you?
3: My name is John.
1: John, huh? What are you doing with that spider?
3: His name is Cantalcar.
1: I don't care what his name is. What's a human doing with a Martian?
3: I found him in the dry bed of Kalmak Canal. Nearly dead of thirst.
1: He probably ran off from the reservation.
3: When our brothers are caged, they seek freedom.
1: Brothers? Those spiders?
3: All living creatures are our brothers. On Mars, as on Earth.
1: Hey, wait a minute. Bert Ostrom at False Wells told me there was a screwball hedge preacher over there hollering about letting the spiders loose off the reservations.
3: Let no man call his own. No man, nor tribe, nor nation.
1: I guess that's you, all right. Bert told me they called you Crazy John. I don't suppose there's any harm in you. Fill your tank up at the air still. And you can even have supper with us.
3: We would be happy to.
1: We? What do you mean, we?
3: Cantalcar and myself.
1: That spider? Oh, no, I ain't having a Martian sit down and eat with me. You come on, though.
3: Thank you, sir. No. Where my brother is not welcome, I cannot go.
1: Well, suit yourself. Al, get the key to the water tower. Come out here.
2: All right, Dad.
1: And put away the guns. We won't have any trouble from these two.
0: The old man filled his tank at the air still tower, and the Martian went through the ash pile for half-burned fuel brick. When we went in the house for supper, I could see them silhouetted against the fire. The old man with his wild hair and beard, and the thin, spidery arms and legs of the Martian.
2: Dad?
1: What?
2: Are all the Martians on the reservation?
1: Yeah. All but a couple of wild ones in the mountains up north. The patrol catches a couple every year.
2: Why?
1: Well, they murder people.
2: No, I mean, why are they on the reservation?
1: Because it's the safest place to keep them, they're past us all.
2: How many are there?
1: Oh, I don't know. Few thousand. They keep dying off.
2: Why?
1: Well, they catch earth diseases. Chickenpox almost wiped out the whole gang of them 2 years ago.
2: Chickenpox? I had that. It didn't wipe me out.
1: Well, you ain't a Martian.
2: I was born on Mars.
1: Well, I mean you ain't one of those spiders. Now eat your food, it'll get cold.
2: Okay. Dad?
1: Oh, what now?
2: Were the Martians always on the reservation?
1: Well, since the Outpost 3 massacre, they have been.
2: What was that?
1: Oh, back before you were born, they lived wild in the mountains up north.
2: Were they fierce?
1: Fierce enough. Only place for them spiders, behind wire.
2: Yeah, it sure is.
0: Out in the dooryard, the campfire flickered at the base of the water tower. The first of the Martian moons had set. The other wouldn't rise for several hours. I could hear the sand creepers out in the desert as I stood there. The old man and the Martian were sitting on the ground, huddled close to the fire. It gets cold fast on the desert when the sun goes down.
3: Is that you, boy? You can come up to the fire if you like.
2: My dad wouldn't like it.
3: All right.
2: But I'm not afraid of no spider.
3: No, there is nothing to be afraid of.
2: How come his arms are all skinny?
3: Ask him.
2: Does he talk?
3: Yes. His name is Cantalcar.
2: It is, huh? Hello.
4: Hello, boy.
2: He talks funny.
4: It is not my language.
2: Why isn't he on the reservation? You can get in trouble helping spiders to escape.
3: No man has the right to imprison the innocent. They that are enslaved will be freed. They that are in sickness and misery will be comforted. They that are exiled in a strange place will be restored.
2: My dad says the spiders are treacherous, cowardly, murdering savages. That's what he says.
4: Boy, there was a time on this world when there were no Earthmen, when the ships and the machinery of Earth were unknown. Then the people of the highlands lived in peace. But today they are a handful, starving, dying behind the wire.
2: But the reservation isn't so bad.
4: Our home is in the mountains of the north, not the desert.
3: I heard a voice which cried out to me in the desert, "Go to your brothers."
2: Do they really call you Crazy John?
3: I have been called many things.
2: You really think we ought to let those old spiders off the reservation?
4: Boy, we die here in the desert. We die in the sun and of the sicknesses you have brought from Earth.
2: That's 'cause Martians are just weak. I'll bet I could knock you down myself.
4: You could. We are a different people. We have not the strength of muscle of Earthmen. But we will not stay here to die.
2: You won't get off the reservation. The patrol takes care of all that. They won't let any stinking old spiders out.
3: Ah, even in the minds of children is planted the poison of evil. How long?
0: That night through the window, I could see the flicker of the old man's campfire. He was walking up and down now, shouting, singing hymns verse after verse, his white beard catching the light as he passed behind the fire. The Martian sat slumped over, his thin, spindly arms folded across the huge barrel chest that had developed over the centuries as the air of Mars thinned and escaped into space. In the morning, I looked out, and they were gone. Looking back now, we wonder how they did it. The high-voltage wire around the reservation carried a fatal charge. The patrolmen in the tower had 50-caliber machine guns. The desert around the camp was mined heavily. Yet, at dawn, August 7th, 1997, they broke out. I was down at the dried-up canal bed hunting sandpipers when my father came running after me.
5: Al! Al!
2: Here I am.
5: Come on, back to the house.
2: What's the matter, Dad?
5: You shut up and run.
2: What is it?
5: The spiders busted loose. Bert Olstrom radioed in.
2: They come in here?
5: They're headed this way, the murdering devils.
2: They kill anybody?
5: 6 patrolmen when they busted through the wire.
2: What are you going to do, Dad?
5: Fire a keg of Adamson A across the gate. You get in there and get the guns out.
0: I got the rifles and shoved a full clip in each one. Then I slipped a primer fuse and the homemade grenades and lugged them out to the porch. Dad was running lead wires back to a detonator from a half keg of Adamson A he'd set across the gate.
5: There. And that's set. Now give me one of those rifles.
2: Will they be here soon?
5: You can see the dust over the rise. Murdering spiders.
2: What'll they do?
5: I don't know. Now make sure you get a good sight, Al. Don't waste any bullets.
2: There they are, Dad. There they come.
5: Oh, wait a minute. Hold up now. I want to get a good shot. Let him get closer.
2: Dad, that's Crazy John up in front. There. He's taller than the spiders. You can see his beard.
5: You're right. Oh, that renegade rat. He probably helped him break out of the reservation. Listen, Al. If anything happens to me, you ride out back to the shed. You can hide out in the empty ore bins till they go away. Now, you got that?
2: All right, Dad.
6: We're going to come in.
2: The spider's shouting something, Dad.
5: Probably a trick. Get down a little, Al. You're in the way. I got him clear now. Right in the head. Up a little now. Got him. Got him, Al.
2: Dad, look out. They've got guns.
5: Down. Get down.
2: Ooh. Dad.
5: Get out, Al. Get out to the shed.
2: Dad, you're hit.
5: Go on. Those spiders are going to rush. Now get going.
2: No, I can't let
5: you. Shut up and get out of here. You hear? Get out.

I ran back through the house to the shed. 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Then suddenly, the ground shook, and I could feel the dull concussion waves hit my ears as the Adamson A exploded. I could hear the high, whispered screams of the Martians and the rattle of fragments on the metal roof of the shed. I dived into the empty ore bin and slammed the hatch almost shut. I sat there waiting. Then suddenly a shadow fell across the edge of light, and the hatch slid open on top of me.

0: The Earth Patrol will be following us soon.
1: We must go.
0: And the boy?
1: We'll have to leave him here with water and supplies.
0: No. The Earth Patrol would question him. We need the time. He goes with us.
2: They tore the Adamson airstill from the tower and mounted it on poles. They piled our supplies in the yard and loaded them on their backs. And then they started. I marched with the old man at the head, and the column stretched out behind us on the desert. I turned to look back at our house, but the sun was behind it, blinding red. The old man pulled me around as he marched, his eyes fixed on the horizon, where far to the north rose the cool mountains that were the ancient home of the Highlanders. 14 of the Martians died the first day. They dropped to the side of the column when they could go no farther and died. But the march went on. On the fifth day, we swung wide to avoid a mining settlement, but not wide enough. The miners were in ambush behind a pile of rocks.
3: Them home, home to the promised rest, home to the mountains. March forward, march forward.
2: And the march went on. We wound across the desert in wild zigzags, following the paths the old man had traveled through the years. Only once a patrol plane hovered on the horizon and then shot away. The days went on. The weeks, and the Martians died. They died of exhaustion. They died of the diseases we had given. And they died of thirst. The Adamson still could produce 27 units of water an hour, no more. And on that, they died of thirst.
1: Here, boy, here's your water.
4: But that's more than the others got.
1: Take it.
4: It's yours. You're giving me your water.
1: It will be provided to me. He that brings justice to his brothers will drink deep of the water of righteousness. He that... Drink your water, boy!
2: Across the desert, from the Kalmak Canal to Fever Dip, past the towering mesas of the Higgins Badlands, across the dry sea bottoms they marched. On the 54th day of the march, we halted at evening. The air was thinner, colder now. The rations had long since been exhausted. I lay down to sleep, wrapped in the old man's coat. Early in the morning, before sunrise, I woke suddenly. The ground mist that had covered the desert the night before was lifting slowly. And I saw the old man standing by the burned-out fire, the vapor swirling around his legs in the cold light of the false dawn, edging his wild beard.
1: Go back to sleep, boy.
4: I can't.
1: The end is near. I have led them through the wilderness, dry shod across the seas, and before us lie the mountains.
4: You mean we're almost there?
1: When the mist is taken from the eyes of man, the place of refuge can be seen.
4: You mean the mountains? It's over. We're there.
1: I have led them to their home, and I must go back to the desert.
4: You mean alone?
1: Now, even now, I hear a voice in the wind. Carry the message to the men of Earth. Bring to this new world the message of the old. All beings created in the universe are my brothers, and he that harms my brother harms me. Goodbye. Goodbye, boy. You'll be safe now.
4: Goodbye, John. Goodbye.
2: The Martians found him 500 yards from the camp, dead. Now the mist rose, and before us towered the highlands, the tall green mountains and the cool sky. The march was over. Of the 7,000 Martians who started, 900 were alive. They gathered now.

0: the rise of ground and faced the hills. Their thin bodies wavered as they stood, and some dropped to the ground as they stood there. But there was a light of hope in their large, staring eyes. Most of them had died, but they had died on the way home. And now the march was over. Then the patrol planes were spotted on the horizon, and within 10 minutes they had landed. The Martians stood silently as the squads piled out and set up the 50-caliber machine guns and the petroleum gel flamethrower.
1: All right, you spiders! Hands up and stay together! Gather in a bunch and don't try anything! Sergeant?
2: Yes, sir?
1: Shoot the first spider that moves, and shoot to kill! All right, where's that boy? There was a boy reported.
3: Here I am.
1: Are you all right, kid? They hurt you?
3: No, I'm all right. John gave me his water ration.
1: Oh, the leader, huh? Well, I've got a warrant for him. Where is he?
3: There. He's dead.
1: Huh? Oh. Well, just as well. I'd hate to be him in front of a settler's jury.
3: What are you going to do to them?
1: The spiders? See those transport planes coming in? We're going to ship them all back to the reservation where they belong.
3: You can't. You can't do that.
1: What are you talking about, kid?
3: You can't take them back. They're home. John said they were home. You can't take them back. It isn't fair. I won't let you.
1: Hey, let go of me. Sergeant.
2: Yes, sir.
1: Peel this crazy kid off me.
4: All right now, kid, take it easy. I must be shocked. Can't believe he's safe now.
1: Yeah, I guess that's it. All right, you spiders, step it up. Move along to those transport planes. It's all over now. You're headed right back to the reservation.
0: They separated them in groups of 50 and loaded them on the planes. 900 out of 7,000. And soon the first big-bellied ships waddled out on the hard sands and lifted slowly into the air, headed back to the south, flying over the trail of dead and dying who started on the march to the highlands, the march to home.
1: Don't worry about them spiders, kid. We'll take care of them. Come on now, kid. You'll feel better as soon as you get back to civilization.
0: I looked once more at the green mountains towering through the mist. And then, just before the motor raced, I saw John. Crazy John, propped up against a dognut bush where the Martians had placed him. The wind from the south gave the wild hair and beard a rippling life. He faced the hills, the home and rest he had promised his brothers, as he led them through the wilderness of Mars.

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choice. You know what I'm saying? 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But at the same time, you know, every man has this ideal image of just loving one.

emergent, free as the wind blows, tall as a tree grows, wild like nature, yet calm as a field. Hair is natural, lips are natural, face wins first place. You appeal to me, girl. Let me ask you for some time, for us to unwind together, etc. I've nothing but

rest your forehead bare our problems. As we lay on the bed called Earth, holding hands gently touching each and every finger as the ocean water wets us both in the center of the crossroads. Spiritual bonds are connected. What interaction? Well, let's drive to the city and walk among the lights of the city streets. You're making me weak and it's scary, 'cause you play no games.

0: Today, medical science recognizes that some folks aren't helped by relaxing exercises. In cases of difficult tension and nervous apprehension, doctors are now prescribing medicine. It makes those who fear they're about to quit feel like they're ready to begin, bidding their darkened spirits goodbye for the calming peace of a cloudless sky.
1: 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Indeed, this is Iron Ore Betty with you for 90 minutes of music, music with conscience for the semi-conscious. For this glorious June morning, how can you not love waking up to these mornings with the birds singing and the fresh air pouring in your window? 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

All right, a little Allman Brothers Band bringing us up to the top of the hour here at KNYO LP Fort Bragg 107.7 FM, Iron Ore Betty, sitting here spinning the tunes on this glorious June morning. So, what were we listening to? We listened to some Lizzie West and the White Buffalo, Portrait of an Artist as a Young Woman. We also heard Joni Mitchell's California, Judy Collins, Both Sides Now, Elvis Costello and the Attractions, The Birds Will Still Be Singing, and Won't They Ever? Phil Oakes, Outside of a Small Circle of Friends, Fountains of Wayne, Cold Comfort Flowers, Jack Johnson, Good People, and then lastly, the Allman Brothers Band. And that brings us up to where we are now. Still got 90 minutes of music for you. Keep it here. Keep it warm. Keep it relaxed. Keep it Sunday style. Thanks for tuning in to your Sunday morning sidewalk. Couldn't do it without you. Wow, I think I'd talk a little faster once the coffee kicks in. Is that how it works for you?

Iron Ore Betty, back to tell you what you've been listening to on this June Sunday morning warm-up. We've been listening to Battle from Carcy Blanton. From the Byrds, it was Spanish Harlem Incident. And then we heard Birds and Ships from Billy Bragg and Wilco, obviously getting help there from Natalie Merchant. And then Neil Young with his beautiful Bluebird. Jackson Browne, The Byrds of St. Mark's. And then a live one from Paul McCartney and the Wings, Bluebird. Michael Fronte, off Songs for the Front Porch. Because where else are you going to be singing your songs? It was Firefly. And then going back to 1972, Johnny Nash's rendition of I Can See Clearly Now. All right, well, it is turning into a glorious June day out there, so let's sing a hymn to it. Here are the Decembrists.

Although we walk in the rain, my heart feels sunny inside. I'm thinking of you, Casper Crew.

Well, close to the finish line for your Sunday morning warm-up. It's a glorious day out there weather-wise. Let me tell you what we've been listening to before I play a final song. We heard from the Decemberists, a June hymn. So looking forward to seeing their concert up in Portland later this summer. First tour since the COVID years. Should be a great show. We heard Sunny Inside from Neil Young and the Blue Notes. We heard Sweet Side live from the Fillmore. That was Lucinda Williams. The Appalachians gave us Summer Lawn, Steve Earle, The Other Side of Town, The Wallflowers, Sidewalk Annie. And lastly, it was American Utopia on Broadway, the original cast performing Road to Nowhere. Thank you for listening to your Sunday morning warm-up with me, Iron Ore Betty. 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
1: 100 years ago, there were 100,000 tigers in the wild. 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

0: my little pretty one, my pretty one. 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
1: that song is a pop music footnote. 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
1: Hi, this is Wendy from the Mendocino Cookie Company. 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I'm happy to support them, and I think that you should too. And by all means, listen as often as possible.

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0: 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We've got quite a few this time since we've actually got a new album out. 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

black cloud on a yellow plane. Sure enough, it looks like rain. Packing up all our

Thank you. Okay, before we continue, I'd like to introduce the drummer, Jim Keltner. That's a special treat while I'm down here, of course. My son, Zach. It's all in the family.

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1: If we continue to consume our natural resources at the rate we do now, by 2050, it could take 3 Earths to meet our needs. 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
2: Let's go back to yesterday when a phone call cost a dime. In New Orleans, just a nickel. Turn back the hands of time.

0: even the most mainstream types of outlets like 60 Minutes, you know, a program that is well regarded, but certainly not the source of any kind of radical coverage, but serious coverage when it comes to what's happening in this country and around the world. And under the Ellisons, there's no place for it. So we've already seen what they'll do. And what we don't know what will happen is what programs no longer get made. We get fewer and fewer choices, and we get more and more of the same kind of cookie cutter content produced.
1: Craig, we just have 20 seconds. What are you calling on state's attorneys general to do from New York to California?
0: The important thing here, Amy, is this is not over. Just because the Trump administration abdicated their responsibility, the states have a responsibility to step in. Attorneys general can go to court, challenge this deal. The evidence is overwhelming that this is too much concentration and consolidation. State attorneys general in California, in New York, in other states need to take action to block this deal, because the Trump administration certainly isn't going to do it.
1: I want to thank you so much for being with us, Craig Aaron, co-CEO of Free Press and Free Press Action. Thanks to everyone here at Northern Visions TV in Belfast, Northern Ireland. The film Steal the Story, Please will premiere at Docks Ireland tomorrow in Belfast at the Queen's Theatre.
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So meet me at no special place, and I'll be there at no particular time. I'm all fed up on stormy weather.

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I gotta say that. It's the last one. 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

0: what's really behind the war that's happening on our TV screens and on our devices. In a word, it's money. When you think about what happened in Venezuela, think not of the kidnapping of the president and his wife, or even the imposition of the vice president. Think about the tons of oil that was taken and shipped to the United States. War is always about natural resources. It always has been. It always will be. Because natural resources are the properties upon which corporations make their loot. Wars are about power, money, ego, but always about money. And when you see what's happening in Iran, don't be surprised if a vast amount of oil disappears, because ultimately, that's what they thirst for. That's what they're interested in. Not the people of Iran, not even the leaders of Iran, but the natural resources of Iran. Were it not for the natural resources of the Middle East, there wouldn't be an American in the whole area, not to mention a corporation. When you ask what it's about, remember, it's about money. With love, not fear, this is Mumia Abu-Jamal.
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0: The war before the war. As bombs explode and wreak havoc across the Middle East, one wonders, what will come of this? This question arises because of events that happened over 70 years ago, 1953 to be exact, when spies from the CIA and British intelligence hatched a plan to remove Iran's democratically elected leader, Mohammad Mossadegh, removed from power because he supported the nationalization of his country's vast oil reserves. The spies, acting on behalf of U.S. and British oil companies, used their puppet, the Shah of Iran, to declare that Mossadegh be held on house arrest, which sparked wide anti-Shah protests in the country. This imperial plot of regime change by foreigners sparked the subsequent revolution in Iran that forced the Shah into exile some years later and led to the rise of the rule of the clerics. Regime change can lead to unexpected consequences. For as history has taught us, regime change can become the mother of revolutions. So be careful what you wish for. With love, not fear, this is Mumia Abu-Jamal.
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2: Crush the protests in Minnesota. Consider that. The people you elected sat in a room and debated suspending one of the oldest rights we have, dates back to 1215. Who decides who gets federal money? Russell Vogt, Trump's budget director and an architect of Project 2025, has a new plan. Under his proposed rule, political appointees would personally review every federal grant before it goes out. We're talking about more than $1 trillion that Congress already approved. Scientists, public health groups, and disaster agencies are sounding the alarm. Congresswoman Rosa DeLauro put it plainly. The test, she says, will be, quote, are you sufficiently loyal to the president? Fail that test and you could lose disaster relief, research into cures, even your local Head Start. More than 300 organizations have begged Vogt to back off. This isn't budgeting. It's a loyalty machine for handing out your tax dollars. And Congress should control that purse, not one man. Surprise, they're coming for the people who register voters. On Thursday, FBI agents raided the Cleveland offices of the Ohio Organizing Collaborative. It's a grassroots group that's been registering voters since 2007. Agents seized documents and computers, then fanned out to the homes of staff and volunteers, pressing them for information. The supposed reason is an investigation into so-called voter fraud, the same fraud that study after study shows barely exists. And this is happening in a swing state with hot races for governor and Senate this fall. Board member Prentice Haney says investigators have no evidence of any wrongdoing. Let's be clear about what this is. Registering people to vote is not a crime. Using the FBI to scare them off is the real threat to democracy. When the government starts treating voter drives like crime scenes, every one of us should be worried. Floating solar panels save water and cut your bills. Here's some good news out of Southern Oregon. The state just switched on its first floating solar array, more than 1,700 panels sitting right on top of a Medford irrigation reservoir. They'll power about 60 homes plus the irrigation district and the city. And because the panels shade the water, they'll stop more than 1.5 million gallons from evaporating every year. It's a community solar project, so renters and low-income folks can subscribe and save as much as 40% on their power bills. Project leader Julie O'Shea says it's helping people save money on energy bills now. One smart idea, cleaner power, cheaper bills, and water saved in a drought. That's what government can do when it works for we the people. You can turn your heart back 20 years. Here's some hope you can act on. Researchers at the University of Texas put 61 out-of-shape middle-aged adults on a structured exercise program for 2 years. The result was stunning. Their hearts got younger by about 20 years. 50-somethings ended up with a heart of a 30-year-old. They worked out 4 days a week, mixing easy days with hard ones. Heart disease is still the number one killer in this country, so this matters. There's one catch. The researchers found that if you wait until 65 to start, your heart can't fully bounce back, although it does go a long way. So the message is simple. Don't wait. Your heart will thank you. And it's never too early to start moving. And that's the way it is today, Monday, June 15th, 2026. I'm Tom Hartman. You can now hear The Hartman Report, our free daily one-hour podcast. The Hartman Report covers the highlights of our program every day, and you can listen anywhere, anytime. 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

I hope you are all woken up from your slumber because it is Monday afternoon here on the coast in Fort Bragg listening to KNYO 107.7 LP, low power to the people. Hey folks, just glad you are with us today. And if you're visiting from out of town, welcome. And the weather, well, it's Fort Bragg. It could be foggy, it could be sunny, but always rule number one, if you're visiting the beach, never turn your back on the ocean. 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

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This is KNYO 107.7, low power to the people. You're listening to the Monday Meltdown. And to all you tourists coming into town, welcome, welcome. Feel free to ask any questions. We'll be happy to answer them for you. And please do remember, if you're out on the beach, do not turn your back on the beach. Outside, it is beautiful. But hey, it can get foggy. It can get rainy, so just be careful. All right, coming up next, we do have an hour of the Women of Rock and Roll, so listen up.

Well, it just depends on where it's raining here in the Fort Bragg area. How y'all doing? 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You're listening to the Monday Meltdown. It's a lovely day. Hopefully you are enjoying it. You are listening between Casper, Cleone, the Coast, and Chamberlain Park. Glad you can join us. And hopefully you're having a wonderful day. And just remember, folks, clean up after your pet, clean up after yourself. And there's plenty of trash cans around. But first and foremost, if you're going out to the beach, please, please, please do not turn your back to the beach, even if it looks like a calm day. You never know what can happen. And folks, please visit all of our lovely shops and harbors and lovely stores all around the area. All right, let's see. We're going to get into our final hour. Going a little punk rock, little alternative. And we're just going to have some good old fun here at KNYO LP 107.7, low power to the people.

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Is this some sort of hip music that

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1: 100 years ago, there were 100,000 tigers in the wild. 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Be the voice for those who have no voice. 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

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And I'm the cosmic champion, and I hold a mystic sign.

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1: Hi, this is Wendy from the Mendocino Cake Company. 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
2: Now, yesterday and today, our theater's been jammed with newspapermen and hundreds of photographers from all over the nation, and these veterans agree with me that the city never has witnessed the excitement stirred by these youngsters from Liverpool who call themselves the Ruddles. Now, tonight, you're going to twice be entertained by them. Right now and again in the second half of our show, ladies and gentlemen,
3: the Ruddles. Let's hear it from them.